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0: Hello and welcome to Sound Words. I'm Derek French and I'm joined by John Hall as we think again about the Holy Spirit. It's good to be with you. In our last programme we learned that the Holy Spirit is a person, and John Hall hinted also that the Holy Spirit is God, and it's this we're going to be looking at today. It's so important that we get this right, because if we're wrong then we could inadvertently be guilty of blasphemy. So I've asked John Hall to tell us where in the Bible the Holy Spirit is specifically described as God.
1: Yes, it's most important that we're right about the character of God, because if we worship somebody who isn't God as God, then we're guilty of idolatry and blasphemy. But the Holy Spirit is God and is referred to as God in the Bible. Let's start out by Acts 5, verses 3 and 4. Please, would you read that for us, Derek?
0: Yes, so this was when Ananias and his wife sold their land and lied about what they did with the money, wasn't it?
1: Yes.
0: Well, Peter speaks to Ananias. Ananias, how is it that Satan has filled your heart that you have lied to the Holy Spirit and have kept for yourself some of the money you receive from the land? Didn't it belong to you before it was sold? After it was sold, wasn't the money at your disposal? What made you think of doing such a thing? You've not lied to men, but to God.
1: So he says, first of all, that Ananias has lied to the Holy Spirit. And then, to sum up the terrible nature of his sin, Peter says, you have not lied to men, but to God.
0: That's very clear there, isn't it? That
1: it is. Lied to the Holy Spirit, lied to God. Peter here calls the Holy Spirit God. As does Paul, for instance, in 1 Corinthians 3 and verse 16. He says, God's temple, the place where God lives, that God's Spirit lives in you, he says. And also in 1 Corinthians 12 verses 3 to 6, you see the same Trinitarian formula, the Spirit of God alongside the Lord Jesus. Perhaps you could read those two verses for us, 1 Corinthians 3:16 and 1 Corinthians 12, 3 to 6.
0: Yes, certainly, John. 1 Corinthians 3 first. Paul writes, don't you know that you yourselves are God's temple and that God's Spirit lives in you? And then 1 Corinthians 12, therefore I tell you that no one who is speaking by the Spirit of God says, Jesus is cursed. And no one can say, Jesus is Lord, except by the Holy Spirit. There are different kinds of gifts, but the same Spirit. There are different kinds of service, but the same Lord. There are different kinds of working, but the same God works all of them in all men.
1: So in those passages of Scripture, the Holy Spirit is spoken of as God.
0: John, are there occasions in the Bible where the actions of God are actually described as the actions of the Holy Spirit?
1: Yes, for instance, Derek, right at the beginning of the Bible, in Genesis 1, 2 and 3, he is involved in creation. It says this, now the earth was formless and empty. Darkness was over the surface of the deep, and the Spirit of God was hovering over the waters. He's involved in creation.
0: Yes, that's very helpful there, isn't it? Because we think of creation as God's work.
1: Yes.
0: Yeah. Another question then, John. When we considered the Holy Spirit is a person, we saw how the Bible attributed personal characteristics to him. Now, does the same thing apply to the attributes of God? Are they also used to describe the Holy Spirit?
1: Yes, that is true, Derek. The attributes of God are, he knows as God knows. They're applied to him like this in 1 Corinthians 2, 11 and 12. For who among men knows the thoughts of a man except the man's spirit within him? In the same way, no one knows the thoughts of God except the Spirit of God. We have not received the spirit of the world, but the Spirit who is from God, that we may understand what God has freely given us. So he knows as God knows. He's also present everywhere as God is, as King David says in Psalm 139, verse 7. Where can I go from your spirit? Where can I go from your presence? As God gives life, so the Spirit is described as the Spirit of life in Romans 8, verses 1 and 2, which Derek will read to us now.
0: Therefore there is now no condemnation for those who are in Christ Jesus, because through Christ Jesus, the law of the Spirit of life has set me free from the law of sin and death.
1: As God is true and does not lie, so the Spirit is described as the Spirit of truth who guides into truth. But when he, the Spirit of truth, comes, writes John in John 16:13, he will guide you into all truth. He will not speak on his own, he will speak only what he hears, and he will tell you what is yet to come. So we've seen the Holy Spirit knows as God knows. He's present everywhere as God is present everywhere. He gives life as God gives life, and he speaks the truth as God is true.
0: John, what about the Holy Spirit's association with the other persons in the Godhead, God the Father and God the Son? Are all three persons linked strongly in the Bible?
1: Yes, Derek, in the following verses, all three persons of the Godhead, Father, Son and Spirit, are seen acting together and referred to alongside each other, which is very significant. They're seen acting together at Jesus' baptism in Matthew chapter 3, verses 16 and 17. Please could you read those for us, Derek?
0: Yes, certainly, John. As soon as Jesus was baptized, he went out of the water. At that moment, heaven was opened, and he saw the Spirit descending like a dove and lighting on him. And a voice from heaven said, "This is my Son, whom I love. With him I am well pleased."
1: So the three of them are referred to together there, Father, Son and Spirit. He's also referred to alongside the Father and the Son in Matthew 28. The oneness of God is stressed there. It's in the name, singular. And yet there is in that name the Father and the Son and the Holy Spirit, all equally God. It's Matthew 28 and verse 19, and Derek will read that for us now.
0: "Therefore go and make disciples of all nations, baptizing them in the name of the Father and of the Son and of the Holy Spirit."
1: They're also associated together in 2 Corinthians 13 and verse 14. "May the grace of the Lord Jesus Christ and the love of God and the fellowship of the Holy Spirit be with you all."
0: Now, John, in that last verse there, God is spoken of specifically, but both the Lord Jesus and the Holy Spirit are not described by that same title God, are they? Does that mean they're not considered as God in that verse? Or is it that God refers to God the Father, whereas Jesus is God the Son and the Holy Spirit is God the Holy Spirit?
1: Yes, Derek, God refers to God the Father, but it is significant that a Jewish writer so jealous for the oneness of God should associate with God the Father, Jesus Christ, and the Holy Spirit in this way. And therefore it does indicate their equality together, all being truly God.
0: That's helpful, because I think there's a lot of confusion, isn't there, over that. Is there any other Bible passage where the Holy Spirit is linked with the Father and the Son?
1: Well, there are lots of them, Derek, where the Trinitarian formula is found. But let's look at 1 Peter chapter 1, verses 1 and 2, and perhaps you could read that for us.
0: "To God's elect, who have been chosen according to the knowledge of God the Father, through the sanctifying work of the Spirit, for obedience to Jesus Christ and sprinkling by his blood."
1: This shows how the persons of the Godhead act together. God the Father plans, God the Son carried out the plan and died, God the Holy Spirit applies the work of Christ. You can see this Trinitarian formula in lots of other places in the New Testament. Just to give you two more examples, both from Ephesians. In Ephesians chapter 2 and verse 18, for instance, it says, "Through him," that's referring to the Lord Jesus, "we both have access to the Father by the one Spirit." And then again in Paul's prayer in Ephesians 3 and verse 14, he says, "I kneel before the Father." And then he says, "I pray out of his glorious riches he may strengthen you with power through his Spirit in your inner being, so that Christ may dwell in your hearts through faith." And later at the end he says that you may be filled to the measure of all the fullness of God. You see there Father, Spirit and Christ referred to all together.
0: John, one final area as we leave the subject of the Holy Spirit deity. We often read in books about him that he proceeds from both the Father and the Son. Can you explain precisely what that means and show us where it's taught in the Bible?
1: Yes, Derek, Christians have struggled to understand the relationship between the three persons in the one Godhead, how the Father and the Son and the Holy Spirit are related in their persons and actions, and it is a real struggle to try and understand. In their persons, they are all fully God, co-equal and co-eternal. But in their actions, the Holy Spirit is described as going forth from or proceeding from the Father as a result of the Lord Jesus sending him. I wonder if you could read for us, Derek, John 15:26.
0: Yes, and Jesus said to his disciples, "When the Counselor comes," that's the Holy Spirit, isn't it?
1: Yes.
0: "When the Counselor comes, whom I will send to you from the Father, the Spirit of truth, who goes out from the Father, he will testify about me."
1: You see there the going out, or in the Authorised Version it talks of proceeding. He's also referred to as the Spirit of God, or the Spirit of Christ, in Romans 8 and verse 9, where Paul writes, "You, however, are not controlled by the sinful nature, but by the Spirit," referring to the Holy Spirit. Then he's referred to like this, "If the Spirit of God lives in you, and if anyone does not have the Spirit of Christ," still referring to the Holy Spirit, "he does not belong to Christ." Also, God sends the Spirit of his Son. We read that in Galatians 4 and verse 6. "Because you are sons, God sent the Spirit of his Son into our hearts, the Spirit who calls out, Abba, Father." And so, as people struggle to understand the Trinity, the Father is not the Son is not the Father or the Spirit, and the Spirit is not the Father or the Son, and they're related to each other. The Son is begotten of the Father, and the Spirit proceeds from the Father and the Son.
0: Yes, I think our human understanding is so limited, isn't it? God is so great and beyond our full understanding, we can only just grapple with these things. But this is how the Lord has revealed himself in the Bible, and what you've shared with us is so helpful to know that both Father, Son and Spirit are equally God together. John, my last question is again similar to when we concluded our look at the Holy Spirit's personality, and it's this. If the Holy Spirit is God, what should our response be to him?
1: We should love him, we should worship him, and we should honour him as God. We should remember too that God is a consuming fire, and so must be worshipped, as it says at the end of Hebrews 12, with reverence and awe. Any abuse or misuse of his person and powers, the person and powers of the Holy Spirit, is extremely serious. And such abuse is very common, sadly, today, when people claim the Holy Spirit's guidance and authority for things which are clearly wrong when viewed in the light of the Bible's teaching. Such thing is a dreadful thing, to claim that the Holy Spirit is working in you to deceive others. If what is happening is not in line with the Scriptures, it cannot be of the Holy Spirit. The Bible itself is produced by this Spirit of truth. And so we should be very cautious and reverent when we think about the Holy Spirit, and we should worship him and love him as God.
0: And there we close for today. Thank you for being with us. And until next time, this is Derek French saying goodbye, and may God bless you.

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9: Here's our number if you want to ask a question on a future broadcast, 1-866-424-GARY. We won't take your questions live today, but you may get an answer on an upcoming Dear Gary conversation. 1-866-424-GARY. Dr. Chapman, I think Thanksgiving is the most Christian holiday of the year, and here's why I say that. Christmas has been pretty much commercialized. Easter is all bunnies and candy. But you can't take the word thanks out of Thanksgiving. And you have to be thankful to someone, and you and I agree who that someone is. At least that's my theory. What do you think?
2: Well, Chris, I like Christmas. I like Easter, the celebration of Christ. But you're right. In our country, they have both been commercialized. But Thanksgiving, you're right. If you take the word thanks out, what is it, you know? So, I think you're right. And we know that Thanksgiving ultimately goes to God. Because in Him we live and move and have our being. We would not be talking today if He did not give us life and the opportunity to think and to respond. So, yeah, Thanksgiving, we have a lot to be thankful for. I've often encouraged families to try this on Thanksgiving. Just get in a room of the house, the whole family, and just let each one go around the circle and thank God for something in that room. You know, thank you for the bed, thank you for the chair, thank you for the light. Just as a reminder of the family of how many things we take for granted day by day by day that God has really given to us. So I hope it'll be a time of real Thanksgiving, not just eating turkey, but thanking God for all that He's given us.
9: Well, that goes well on a couple of days after Thanksgiving, too. I mean, and all year round, Thanksgiving is not one time of the year. We can live thankful lives. But there may be somebody listening right now, Gary, who is not able to be thankful because of the relationship, their marriage relationship. We're going to hear some of those calls in just a moment. But our featured resource today is a story about a couple going through some hard times. It's a novella titled A Marriage Carol. We featured it here before. In fact, we featured an audio drama of that book on the program. You can find out more at fivelovelanguages.com. Before we get to those calls, the couple in the story has decided to call it quits, but they're going to wait until after Christmas to tell the kids. This is such a hard time of year for a lot of couples who are going through those struggles. What would you say to a couple that's contemplating that right now?
2: Well, Chris, unfortunately, there are many couples in our country who are contemplating divorce. You know, if I could say one thing, I would say slow down. Slow down. I know that many times they feel like they've tried everything already, nothing's working, it's not getting any better, and so the only alternative now is just to divorce. In the holidays, we're celebrating resurrection power of Christ. We're celebrating the birth of Christ. We're celebrating His death for us. It's a wonderful time to reconnect with God. And I found that if we can reconnect with God, with His help, we can do things we would never do on our own in our marriages, such as loving an unlovely spouse. God loved us while we were sinners, the Bible says. With His power, we can love our spouse even when they are sinners and not loving us. Now, I'm empathetic, Chris, with couples who are, you know, in a situation where there's physical abuse or sexual abuse or those sort of things. And I know there's a time to separate. I mean, there's a time to say, I love you too much to sit here and let you do this to me. On the other hand, so many divorces have nothing to do with physical abuse or sexual abuse. They have to do simply with the fact that my needs are not being met. They don't love me. And love stimulates love. So why not love them in spite of the fact they're not loving you? And especially if you love them in the right love language. And let's see what happens over the next 6 months. Celebrate Christmas together, if possible. That's my advice.
9: Well, we're going to hear more of that advice straight ahead. If you want to find out more about that featured resource, go to 5lovelanguages.com. A Marriage Carol is the title of the book. Now let's get to the phones and some good news from a rather large family.
10: Hi, Gary. I just wanted to say I lost my husband. I had four little children. I was 32 years old, and I was a single mom for 3 years, met a man who had also lost his wife. He was a widower of five children. We blended 9 children together, and that was not easy. After 2 years, I was exhausted. I had tried to love these sweet children as much as I could, and they still were, our family just was not blending. And I had a friend give me your 5 Love Language book, and it changed my life, and it changed our whole success with our 9 children. I began to love them the way that they needed to be loved. I realized I was tired and exhausted from loving them the way I thought they should be loved, and they didn't feel loved. Your book helped me succeed. And today, 14 years later, our family of 9 children has grown. We're spouses, but we are close. And we keep their parents alive in our home that have died. We have pictures of them, and we let them share. And we love them the way they need to be loved. And thank you so much, Gary. Because of that, we're successful. At least trying. Hey, thanks so much. Bye.
2: Well, what an encouraging call, Chris. I wish we had more of those. You know, it is true, however, that when we learn a child's love language and we choose to speak that language, the child will feel loved. And if you're simply loving the child in the way you think the child ought to be loved, they may not feel loved. Parents can be sincere. You know, the question is not, do you love your children? It's, do the children feel loved? And particularly in a blended family, this can be extremely helpful. And that's what this caller is saying. Because, you know, you're bringing in children that are not your biological children on both sides. In this case, 5 and 4. And loving children that are not your biological children, you do love them. You know, they're a part of the person that you're marrying. But how do you express love so that they will feel loved? And that book, The 5 Love Languages of Children, has helped a lot of parents learn how to effectively love children. And it's always encouraging when we hear reports like that.
9: Yeah. And we started out talking about, you know, marriage struggle. Her struggle was just feeling overwhelmed and expressing that love. So that's one of the things that we offer you. If you go to 5lovelanguages.com, we have some great resources right there for you. A free assessment of your love language or your spouse's or somebody in your family. 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Before we take a break, we have to hear from this single person who has a question about dating.
11: Hi, Gary. I wanted to know how to find a decent man in his 50s. I'm 50, and all of the men that I meet want to sleep with me. I don't believe in sex before marriage. This is such an old question, but I guess it's never ending. How do I find a decent man, get to know him, and get married, and then have sex?
2: Well, Chris, let me affirm this caller in standing by biblical principles that sexual intercourse is for marriage and not before marriage. I know it's not a popular stance in our day, but it's a very biblical stance. And so I affirm her for that. And even if she never gets married, It's better to live by the principles of God than to violate those principles seeking your own happiness. How do you find a godly man? That's the question she's asking. She's asking it at 50. There are a lot of gals asking it at 25 and 30. There's no one answer to that. But I do think bringing it to God, asking God, first of all, if you want me to be married, leave that open, because maybe it's not His plan for you to be married. But if you want me to be married, will you lead me to that person? I mean, if you look at the story in Genesis 24 of Abraham sending his servant to get a bride for Isaac, different culture, but that servant prayed 3 or 4 times before he found the person on the way back to Abraham's homeland where he would look for that bride. So I think prayer. I think there are other things then that we can do, our responsibility. One is, if you know a church in your community that has a strong singles group, visit that church. Your future husband may be sitting in that church singles group. Another way that many singles today are finding a spouse is online. You know, the services that are online, just Google, you know, Christian singles or Christian single dating, you'll find them. And I know that those of us who are a little older, she mentions that she's 50, we're not so attuned to this new concept of finding someone online. But really, I'm meeting people almost every week at my marriage seminars who tell me that they met online. So it can be a very helpful time. Obviously, if you meet someone online, you want to spend time with them and not make a decision before you spend a lot of time together. But that can be another source. Another thing is just to let your friends know. You know, your friends. You know, I'm open. I'm hoping God's going to give me a husband, because your friends may know someone at work or in their church that maybe you don't know. But ultimately, it's God that brings people together, and I think your trust and your anticipation should always be in the hands of God.
0: Well, there are more great questions ahead on today's Building Relationships with Dr. Gary Chapman. If you go to the website, you'll see our featured resource today, the novella written by Chris and Dr. Chapman called A Marriage Carol. You can also find out your love language or the love language of your children. 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

Today is part two in our series entitled God and Culture. Last week we looked at how God is the God of life, and so we looked at God and life. Today, obviously, we're looking at God and mass media. So I invite you to open up your Bible to Genesis chapter 1. Genesis, first book of the Bible, obviously, right in the very beginning, Genesis chapter 1. And I'd like to read Genesis chapter 1, verse 27. Genesis 1, 27. So God created man in his own image. In the image of God, he created him. Male and female, he created them. Now, let's just talk about this for a second. God has revealed to us that he has created humanity in his own image. One of the primary reasons God created us as female and males in his image is that so he could have relationship with us, that he could communicate with us, he could speak to us, he could reveal who he is to us, and we could understand it because we're made in his image with intellect, emotion, and will. He also made us in his image not only to receive information about him from himself, but to be able to communicate with him. And when we communicate with him, that's called prayer. And we speak to him, and we're able to speak with intellect, emotion, and we're able to make choices when we pray because we're created in God's image. This is one of the foundational truths about God. Now, the little exercise we did up here with the kids was obviously to teach them a little lesson, and it was strictly behavioral teaching. All right, we're going to go a little bit deeper here now that we're here as adults. We're going to talk about this because it's God and mass media. We're going to talk about this theologically a little bit for a second. The first thing that we observe about being made in the image of God is that God has created us to be in communication and relationship with himself. That's bottom line. And you see that as Genesis chapter 1 unfolds, that God, it's not just he created man and then just left him in a distance. It says in the very next verse, chapter 1, verse 28, and God blessed them and what? And said to them. In other words, God had conversation with Adam and Eve. Verse 29, it says again, then God, what? God said, he spoke with Adam and Eve. In chapter 2, verse 15, it says, the Lord God took the man and put him in the Garden of Eden to work it and take care of it. So he transported him. He guided him. He moved him into the garden. And then it says, the Lord God commanded the man, and he gave him a command. You are free to eat from any tree in the garden, but you must not eat from the tree of the knowledge of good and evil. For when you eat of it, you will surely die. And then 18 again. And the Lord said, you know, it's not good for the man to be alone. And he goes on from there. And then in verse 21, it says, so the Lord God caused the man to fall asleep. And later in chapter 3, there's this dialogue between God and Adam and God and Eve. God created us with the purpose of living moment by moment, hour by hour, day by day, week by week, in relationship, in conversation with himself. And that's why as you read through the Bible, you see God like really affirm people who got it. In just a couple chapters later, if you flip the page to chapter 5 of Genesis, there's this genealogy. And any of you have been real inspired to read through the Bible from start to cover, you might come to Genesis chapter 5 and you're like, oh my goodness, it's this genealogy. So-and-so lived so long and gave birth to so-and-so. And then all of a sudden you're going through this. And if you pay attention, you notice in chapter 21, you discover one of these people who embraced their purpose on earth. Verse 21. When Enoch had lived 65 years, he became the father of Methuselah. And you're thinking, okay, just another step in the genealogy. But then there's a twist. It says, after he became the father of Methuselah, Enoch walked with God 300 years, and he had other sons and daughters. Altogether, Enoch lived 365 years. Enoch walked with God. Then he was no more because God took him away. What we discover from the book of Hebrews is that God had this incredible relationship with Enoch and is described as this intimate relationship as Enoch walked with God, and God loved it. And throughout history, there were certain people who understood that they were created to be in conversation and relationship with God who speaks and who communicates. And the other interesting thing about the Genesis account of our creation is not only that he created us to be in relationship with himself, but he also gives us this will. In his sovereign plan, he gave each man and each woman will, which means we have the ability to exercise, make decisions.
And we can make decisions about what we're going to watch, or what we're going to listen to, or what we're going to wear, or where we're going to go. We, as a part of the human race, are blessed with a will. In some ways, it's a blessing, but in other ways, it can be a curse. It's nice of God to do that. He didn't create us as puppets. Say, I made you to converse with me and live in, you know, communion with me, and I'm going to force that upon you. He said, that's why I created you, but I'm going to allow you to make some choices. And you can choose to realize your full potential of living in conversation and in union with me, or you can choose to draw your satisfaction and your delight from other means. Now, we know that throughout history, people have exercised that will, sometimes correctly, other times very incorrectly. And to make matters a little bit more challenging and more difficult, not only do we have a free will, which gives us the ability to choose to walk with God or to turn our back and to walk elsewhere, but there are evil, dark forces out there, more evil than what I would have been if I made Max drink that dirty water. There are evil, dark forces out there, and they're called a dark angelic realm, the evil angels. Some people call them demons. They're evil spirits. And behind all of those is the king of the demonic realm, and that is Satan himself. And Satan's working very hard to try and send messages to distract people from living in this unbroken conversation and relationship with God. Look at what happens in Genesis chapter 3, verse 1. So God's created Adam and Eve in his image. He's given them this amazing place to stay. He's having conversation with them. It's like just like it's supposed to be. And then Genesis chapter 3, it says, now the serpent was more crafty than any of the wild animals the Lord God had made. He said to the woman, did God really say you must not eat from any tree in the garden? So here we have Satan coming through a thing which God has created, a snake, and he's speaking through this snake. And in verse 2, it says, the woman said to the serpent, no, we may eat from fruit from the trees in the garden, but God did say you must not eat fruit from the tree that is in the middle of the garden, and you must not touch it or you will die. You will not surely die, the serpent said to the woman. Again, trying to send messages through this snake to distract Eve from this great life she's got living in fellowship with God. Verse 5, for God knows that when you eat of it, your eyes will be opened and you will be like God, knowing good and evil. And then here she exercises her free will. When the woman saw that the fruit of the tree was good for food and pleasing to the eye and also desirable for gaining wisdom, she took some and she ate it. In other words, she listened to what was coming through that pipe from a source other than God, and she drank it, or she ate it in this case. Then it says, she also gave some to her husband who was with her, and he exercised his free will. He listened to the woman who was created by God, and who had listened to the snake that was created by God, and the same message was coming through the pipeline, and he listened to it, and then he ate it. And then the consequences kind of go on from there of what happened. The enemy has been very creative and very sneaky to look for ways to distract people from our creative purpose of living in conversation with God. From the very beginning, Satan just hates God, and he hates the fact that God made people to commune with him and to connect with him. And so he works hard to send messages to get us distracted and to think about other things and to focus on other things. And so Satan has used different means throughout the generation. The various generations. It began with a God-created snake, and as time went on, Satan started building a bigger arsenal to try and attack the human race and get us distracted from our intended purpose. And we could just kind of go through history and see how these things accumulate over time. So started with a snake, and then let's just fast forward a little bit to like King David. There he is. He's just loving God, worshiping God, he's walking with God, but he looks over and there's a woman whom God created, made in his image, but the enemy is going to work through that channel, and he then sends messages to King David, who then gets distracted from his abiding relationship with God, and he gets off on a different track with her. Then you come to like Daniel, and Daniel, it's another situation where Satan's trying to distract him. Daniel's a guy who loved God, and he got deported from Jerusalem and sent off to Babylon.
And while he's in Babylon, the enemy came up with a lot of different ways to try and distract Daniel from living in this communion with his maker. One of the things the enemy tried to do was, oh, let's get him to eat all this food and drink all this wine from the king's palace. And it says in Daniel chapter 1, this is so cool, Satan actually was unsuccessful with Daniel. It says, Daniel set it in his heart not to defile himself. In other words, I know my purpose is to live in communion with God, and there is nothing, absolutely nothing, that is going to sway my God-given free will from breaking my fellowship with God. Later, they come to him and they're like, no, you got to go bow down to this big gold idol made of gold to Nebuchadnezzar. Daniel's like, you all go do that. I know there's going to be ramifications. Yeah, throw in the fiery furnace. Okay, I'm not going to do it. I'm not going to give in to drinking what's coming through that pipe. And then later, they've got these edicts in the king. In that case, it was handwritten stuff. It says, if you don't stop praying to your God, you're going to be thrown in the lion's den. And Daniel, he had said in his heart, he was not going to defile. So the enemy, he's come up with all these tactics. Some people exercise their free will and they give into it. Other people exercise their free will and they don't give into it. Think of an example of Jesus. Satan, he's so like bold and he's so proud. He even thought he could come at Jesus, who was, you know, totally devout to staying in fellowship with the Father. In fact, Jesus, when he was here walking on earth, he said, you know, the words I speak to you are the words I'm getting from the Father. And I don't do any actions, I don't do any works or miracles unless I receive them first from the Father. He was just living in this unbroken fellowship with the Father. And so he was modeling how it's supposed to be for humanity. And Satan still thinks he can distract him. There's lots of examples. But one of them is he took the channel of one of Jesus' close friends, Peter. And Jesus is supposed to go to the cross, and he's living in communion with the Father, and he's on his way to the cross, and he shares it with Peter. And Peter steps out, and he says, you know, innocently, he's just a channel. He's a pipe, you know. God forbid that should ever happen to you. And what was Jesus' response? Get behind me, what? Satan. He wasn't calling the messenger Satan. He was speaking to the one who was putting the dirty water in the pipe. He was saying, get behind me, Satan. He recognized that behind the media was the source that was going to distract him from that unbroken fellowship with God. And so then, as time goes on, Satan has, you know, built this bigger and bigger arsenal of ways that he communicates to humanity. In 1445, it was a major transition in world history. That's when the printing press was invented, and people who lived around that time said it was a radical change, because prior to that, parents were the primary influence in their kids' lives, and they passed on stories, and they would sit out, you know, even before like the Industrial Revolution, where, you know, all that other activity started happening, they would sit out under the stars and they would contemplate God, and parents would pass on stories. When the printing press came out, all of a sudden there was this mass publication of literature, and people were now able to influence kids with messages other

0: this world. But that's only one application of the word medium. Medium is really a pipe. It's a channel of communication. And when you say medium in the plural, it's media. When you use the term mass media, it's people sending messages, not through, you know, 3/4-inch PVC, sending messages like the fire hose. It's going out in massive waves to massive amounts of people. And so mass media is a huge influence today. And like I was trying to communicate with our children, you know, there's nothing intrinsically wrong with these discoveries that we have made as human beings to be able to, you know, send sound waves and different kind of signals through wires and fiber optics and, you know, project them on screens. That's all kind of gift from God that he's blessed humanity with the ability to discover this stuff. But where we get into trouble is where we allow those medias to distract us from our God-given purpose. So I want to just kind of, and I just want to say that this is one of the ways that, you know, a week and a half ago, I was ready to take that computer and to do what my son just talked about, smash it. I'm going to tell you why in a minute. And my journal, as I went back and reread it recently, it was incredibly, like, so frustrated. Two things happened within a 24-hour period. One was, I was sitting with James at our dining room table, and we were doing some web searches. And we were doing this one web search. We typed in this word, completely innocent word. And then there was one of the options was, funny things about this. And we clicked on that, and it was a website. It turns out in the perverse world, they take this word, and they use it in a perverse way. And I couldn't believe it. There's no warning at the Google search thing that this was pornography or whatever. Here I am with my 5-year-old kid. Boom. James, let's go, you know, let's go over there. Let's wrestle and beat you up a little bit, my man. And immediately when that's over, I've got this accountability thing with Rebecca. And it's all websites that are questionable. Go to her and go to another pastor. And if any of you would like that, just shoot me an email. I can send you the link. It's a great setup. So immediately I go to Rebecca and say, Rebecca, this is what just happened. And she's like, oh my goodness, are you sure that you didn't intend to do that? Or what? I'm like, no, I didn't intend. So I explain all that. So that happened. So now I got that image in my mind. And I'm asking her, pray for God to take this image out of my mind. Pray for him to take it. And it actually took several days before I started feeling clean again. The very next day, I just told Julie, our office coordinator, 2 days before that, you know, I get all this spam for all this advertising, all this medical stuff. And some of you maybe have gotten this stuff. I said, but fortunately, praise God, I've not gotten any images. It's just all text. And she's like, oh, yeah, that's good. The very next day after that thing happened with James, I'm here at the office. I open up my computer and boom. Could not believe it. There's a visual image I did not want to see. All right. Boom, clean it up, delete it. We call Craig Wolf, who works with us on our computer, like, Craig, what do we do? And he told me, you can do block sender and all this, and it's actually been really good. But it was the day after that when I was journaling, like, I don't even know if we should have this computer. I started feeling like my grandparents, don't ever go to the theater at all, you know? Smash it, get it out of there. And Rebecca's like, just give it a little time, let's talk it through. So anyway, thank you for mentioning the internet, because you're absolutely right. It's so dangerous. And it's not just the sexual stuff. It's also messages about, you know, buy this and don't pay it yet. You know, the car bill will come like a year down the road, but just buy it, you know. And it's getting so many of us distracted from living just an unbroken fellowship with God. What's another media? Yeah. Digital games, you know, I'm not real familiar with these, a little bit through interacting with some of the kids in the youth group and some of the kids in our neighborhood, but there's a huge influence into our children's lives, and the ratings on these games, you know, there's ratings, but a lot of the young kids are doing games that are way beyond what they should be doing, and actually adults shouldn't even be doing them either. That's great. Great observation. What other forms of media are out there? Yeah. Is that on the computer?
1: No, like card games.
0: Oh, card games. Okay. So maybe they're not even technology stuff, but there's card games. And Dana, when she does her seminar, she talks about, you know, the Ouija board and those kinds of things, which are real, obviously, channels from the dark stuff. But there's other card games, that's right, that kind of get us distracted from that unbroken fellowship with God. What else? Okay, yeah. Okay. Yeah, Amy's talking about iPods, and now a lot of them have screens on them as well and can download and trade stuff with their friends. And yeah, we can put them in our ears so nobody else can observe. And talk about a pipeline going right into the brain, huh?

0: I mean, again, is the iPod itself evil? No. Because, we can, in fact, they use it in our children's ministry, use the iPod to get the kids worshiping and praising God. It's just what's on the playlist kind of a thing. Yeah. It's good. Okay. Yes. Yeah, magazines. Yeah, the print media. That's a great observation. And we typically think of technology today, but the magazine industry is huge. In fact, Maggie, when we were having a discussion about some of the things she's grappling with in the public school, and she said, "Oh yeah, I've seen that before." I'm like, "What?" Turns out she was at a store and she saw it on the cover of a magazine, and it was this image. I'm like, "Well, what'd you do?" Because we're trying to train James to bounce his eyes when he sees billboards or things. And I was like, "But I didn't really talk to Maggie." She's like, "Oh, I just picked it up and turned it around." Like, that's good. But yeah. And for me as a kid, growing up, yeah, magazines were a huge struggle for me. Mom's magazines coming to the house and my sister's stuff, and it was really hard, yeah. So, okay, what else? Yeah.
1: Cell phones.
0: Cell phones, yeah. In fact, through a lot of different ways. It can be conversations with people that, there's nothing intrinsically wrong with a phone, but who they connect with, texting. Anonymous texting, and our youth have been talking to us about stuff that's emailed and texted either to phones or that, and then also all the pictures that can be taken and then transmitted. And no generation in the world has ever experienced this accessibility to really perverse, dark stuff. But also, worshipful pictures can be taken too, right? And look at this amazing sunrise I'm seeing, Mom, or whatever, yeah. So, okay, good. Y'all haven't mentioned the biggest one yet, and that still is TV. It really is. In spite of all the mass media and all the technological advances, Nielsen ratings are saying that television is continuing to grow, especially amongst high school girls. Teenage girls is one of the biggest growing groups of people watching television. And we know that even if you pick a wholesome show, the commercials, we just have to be so guarded and so careful, and each family is going to have to grapple with this and come up with systems to deal with this. Again, the goal is this unbroken Garden of Eden experience of living in union with God, and anything that's distracting us, we need to figure out how to be like Daniel, resolve not to defile ourselves, just get it out of our lives. In terms of the television, I want to go one step further and talk to those of you who have cable. And I'm not saying it's black or white issue. Each of you are going to have to process this. I'm just saying, I think you need to think long and hard, especially if you have children in your house, if you have cable. And we were up at a condo in the mountains that some people gave to us and flipping through the channels, and I could not believe what was on the cable channel. And again, as soon as Rebecca came in, "Honey, this is what I just saw, and I just can't believe it." And James had just gone to bed. And in addition to the financial expense that's monthly there, the number of channels that are coming through, again, I don't want to be legalistic on this. I just think you need to be very guarded because kids are flipping through and there's no way you can be there all the time guarding them. And not only kids, we all know as adults, there's times where we get lazy and we're tired at the night and we're more prone to want to look at some of that stuff that seems like short-term satisfaction, but we compromise, we miss out on the great delight and satisfaction of living in God and delighting in Him. So, we could go on and on and on about this list. Here's what I want to do just to wrap this up, and we're going to close with a really cool song because it's God and mass media, not just mass media. It's about God and living as we were created to live in union with Him. There may be some of you here today who you have figured out ways to stay completely holy and pure, and you're living in unbroken fellowship with God in spite of all the different mass media coming at you from the enemy. And if that's the case for you, I just want to say, keep going. Praise God. Pray that He will keep you pure and in that unbroken connectedness with Him, and pray for others who are struggling. Parenthesis, this is an accurate statistic from Nielsen. The average household has the television on over 8 hours a day. The average individual watches over 4 hours of television. That's in our country. So pray for those who are just getting inundated from these messages. Maybe you're on the other end of the spectrum. You're like, I know about mass media and I know what you're talking about there, but the God piece, I'm not quite there, and I don't know if I buy what's in Genesis, or I don't know if I buy that's my purpose, to live in communion with Him. I just want to ask you to consider the whole pipe illustration. Just really consider that, of And consider the concept of What is it that you're looking for as you go to these different forms of entertainment or media communication? What is the deep longing? And is it really being satisfied through those avenues? And I would just strongly encourage you to consider the concept of what, you know, we and what Christians, millions believe, that there is a creator who created us to live in communion with him, and that that's our sole purpose. And maybe you're in the middle and you feel like you're divided because, yes, you love God and you want to walk with him and you love coming and worshiping him and it's undistracted. But then when you're out in the world, there is an area where you find that you break your fellowship with God and you find delight in another source. I'm just going to give you a chance in just a moment to bow your heads and just to confess that to him. And then also I'm going to ask you not only to confess it to him, but would you be willing to repent of it? Repent means to make change in our mind and in our action. Would you be willing to make change? And I'm going to ask you if you'd be willing to make change today. And I don't know what that looks like. I mean, maybe you need to get rid of the cell phone. In addition to what we talked about, stuff coming in, it's just, it's a lot of time. I know a lot of you need it, but maybe that's it. Or maybe you need to call up a cable company and say, you know what, don't ask any questions, we're done. Or maybe you need to shoot me an email and say, I want that accountability software. Or maybe you need to smash something. I don't know. I don't know where it's going to go. God speaks to all of us in different ways. Or maybe you need to talk to somebody, and you know, Jay or one of our leaders or myself would be available to talk with you just to kind of figure out how do you navigate, you know, not being an extreme radical one way or the other, diving in full force or smashing it. How do you walk in this culture with God? So let's just bow in prayer. And before you do that, I am going to ask you to do this just because I know the enemy is so sneaky. We can make commitments to, yes, I'll confess, and yes, I'll repent. I want to ask you if you go one step further, and I'm not going to ask you what it is. I'm just going to ask you to raise your hand if God puts something on your heart that you're to confess and you're to repent. After we do this, I'm going to ask you to raise your hand and say, I'm going to do this by the end of today. I'm going to eradicate this distraction from my life. So please bow with me and pray. God, we want you to be our vision, and we want you to be who you are, our everything. And you command us to delight ourselves in the Lord, and that you will give us the desires of our heart. And we just acknowledge that we are living in a Babylon where we are being bombarded from so many different directions, through airwaves and through fiber optics, and these pipes are coming at us with a lot of garbage. God, we confess this. And right now I ask that you would just, in this moment of quietness, you would reveal to each one of us if there's an area where we need to say we're not going to be defiled anymore. We're going to make some changes today. Would you reveal that to us, please, right now?

And Lord, when you reveal sin to us, it's not to beat us up or to condemn us. It's so that we can confess it and receive your forgiveness. So right now, in this moment of silence, we want to confess these distractions that have been in our lives.

0: Thank you so much that you reveal that if we confess our sins, you are faithful and just to forgive us and to cleanse us of all unrighteousness. Thank you for sending Christ to die on the cross, to shed his blood as a payment for all the distractions we've entered into our lives. And Lord, right now, if there's any clear steps that you're showing us that we need to take today, I pray that you'd give these people just courage, with eyes closed and heads bowed, just give each person courage to raise their hand and say, before God and before Dean, I'm just going to say, today, I'm gonna repent and I'm going to make a change. If you're willing to do that, would you just lift up your hand right now and say, it's going to happen today, no more defiling. Amen, that's great. Good, God, keep going, God. Great, all right, let's pray. God, the just say no approach doesn't work. We need you to be our pipeline. We need you to flood us with delight in you and with satisfaction. And you say, blessed are the pure in heart, for they will see God. Father, that's the only vision I know of that's better than this world's temptations, is that intimacy and that union and that vision of you. God, please bless each person that has before you said, I'm willing to repent. I'm willing to make a change in my life. And I ask that as they do that, you will fill them, you will flood them with joy. And every time the enemy comes and says, turn it back on or get back into it, you will prompt them and you will be very present to remind them that you are the legitimate source of satisfaction for that need. And we just want to thank you for this work that you're doing in our lives and ask that this week, this day and this week, we would be able to live more in that listening posture to hear you speak through your nature and through your word and through Christ and through whatever means, and that you would help us to take steps forward to live in this unbroken fellowship with you. In Christ's name we pray. Amen.
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3: This is the word of God. 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
4: Do not come to church. Do not listen to the radio as a passive listener. If it is God who is doing the speaking, I believe that by his very nature, God is worthy of my undivided attention for the moment. So when we listen, we're to listen aggressively and intensely, for God may be saying something to you through someone else that will change your life.
5: With all the voices we hear each day, how do we determine the message God wants to impress in our spirit? Today on In Touch, the teaching ministry of Dr. Charles Stanley will be reminded that God never says anything that's unimportant. So we'd be wise to keep our heart and mind focused on him. Here's Dr. Stanley's explanation of God's goal in communicating.
4: God never says anything unless it is very important and worth remembering. He doesn't engage in any kind of chit-chat. He doesn't preface his remarks with anything. And God doesn't speak for 15 minutes and finally get around to the point. God is always at the point. He makes no introduction. He doesn't talk just to be talking. God always has something specific to say. He says it precisely. He says it concisely. And it always, without fail, has something to do with our need. Now, it may involve other people, but God is always speaking to our need. It may be that we have a need to become involved in somebody else's life. Or it may be that God wants to do something in our own or to say something to us. But God always has our need in mind when he's speaking. Now, If God is speaking and I'm doing the listening, if I want to be sure that I hear what God is saying, one of the things I need to settle or to learn is this. What is God's primary objective or objectives? What is His goal or what is His goals in speaking to me in the beginning? That is, if I really want to hear what God is saying and be able to listen to Him and know that I've heard from God, one of the best things I can do is to learn what God's purpose or His goal is in the beginning of speaking to you or to me. That's what I want to talk about. I want to give you three words, and I want you to listen carefully. Three simple words. Here is what God has in mind when He speaks to you and to me. He always has these three things as His goal. So it's a threefold goal. Number one, when God speaks to our heart, His first goal is we may comprehend the truth. Get that word down, comprehend, which means that we may be able to grasp it. We may be able to seize it, and we may be able to understand fully what He is saying. God never speaks in riddles. That is, He's going to speak to your life in a way that you can understand, because God's goal for speaking to you, my friend, is that you comprehend the truth. So God would not speak to you and to me in riddles. You say, well, now, there have been times when God's spoken to me that I didn't understand what He was saying. It wasn't because God was foggy. It wasn't because He was being confused. It was because something in your life was hindering a clear hearing of what God was saying. God speaks to you and me, and He wants us to listen. Not simply to listen to with our mind. If I only preach to your mind, you're going to get a mental message. But if God, through my spirit, through this voice, speaks to your spirit, you're going to get a spiritual message, and God is going to deal with your whole life, not just your thinking processes. Now, there are two kinds of listeners, and all of us fall into one of these two categories. That is, we are either passive listeners or we are aggressive listeners. We become involved in listening. Here's a passive listener. Comes to church on Sunday morning and views to see if everything is in order. Seeing how she's dressed, how he looks, how the choir's doing. Did pretty good. In fact, they did great. What kind of sermon? Sort of. Well, it was all right. That person is just in the middle of a big crowd of people. They are passive listeners. They did not come with a decision to hear from God. A passive listener will miss most of God's message to them, if not all of it. Nowhere in this book are we admonished to be passive listeners. We are to be involved, aggressive listeners. You know what an involved, aggressive listener is? An involved, aggressive listener comes to church with a Bible in his hand. When the pastor opens the book, he opens the book. When the pastor begins to preach, he gets out a pencil and piece of paper. He's an aggressive listener. He wants to be sure he doesn't miss anything. Listen, an involved listener listens with intent, probing, searching, listening carefully, wanting to be sensitive to what God is saying, alert to what God is saying. Interested in what is happening, turning to the verses, thinking all the time, how does this apply to my life? I don't want to miss this. I hope he says that again. An intensive, aggressive listener. If God speaks through this servant or any servant, and you are listening, my friends, you're under obligation before Almighty God to listen aggressively, intensely, sensitively, because it is the mouth of God and not the mouth of man. And I want to encourage you, my friend, do not come to church. Do not watch the television. Do not listen to the radio as a passive listener. If it is God who is doing the speaking, I believe that by His very nature, God is worthy of my undivided attention for the moment. Amen? So when we listen, we're to listen aggressively. That's why we must learn to listen carefully to others, not passively, but aggressively and intensely, for God may be saying something to you through someone else that will change your life. But if you're a passive, ho-hum listener, then my friend, you may miss God's direct message to your life. We're to listen with comprehension. You recall, for example, in that first chapter of James, what he says about those who go to the mirror and look walk away. He says, for example, in verse 25, but one who looks intently, that is, I mean, listen, they pride up to look to see what's there. What is God saying? They want to grasp the truth. What is the Lord saying to us? And every time you and I come into a situation, every time we come to the Lord's house, we should ask God, Lord, when we sit in these pews, Father, even before we get here, give me a listening heart. Lord, show me how to listen aggressively. Show me how to listen attentively. Show me how to listen probing to see if what I'm hearing is the truth. How can I apply this to my heart? Listen, we want to be listening to Jehovah Yahweh, Elohim, God, not man. What does man have to say? Not much. Look at the mess this world is in. You know why? Because men are listening to men. They're not listening to God. Now, I'm going to tell you, my friend, when you hear God speak, and you know that it's from the Word of God, you know that from the Spirit of God into your spirit, God is dealing with you, then, my friend, let me ask you a question. If God is the God He says He is and He is, does He not demand, does He not require, and does He not deserve my full-hearted attention for the moment that God is speaking? If He's the God we say He is, He deserves my undivided attention. Because you see, God wants me to know the truth. You say, well, now, what is this truth God wants us to know? As I thought about it, I think you could put it into three categories. Number one, He wants us to know the truth about Himself. He wants us to know the truth about ourselves, and He wants us to know the truth about other people. When I understand the truth of who God is, I'm going to begin to understand better who I am. Then I'm going to begin to understand who other people are and their needs and how God in my life, through my life, can help meet those needs. God wants us to know who He is. He has equipped us through the indwelling Holy Spirit to know Him. So the first word is what? Comprehend. He wants us to comprehend the truth. All right, the second word. The second part of God's goal for us in listening is that we may be conformed to the truth. To be conformed to the truth. That is, shape into the mold of the truth that we hear. Fashion into the mold of the truth we hear. What does He say, for example, in Romans chapter 8, verse 29? He says in this 29th verse, for every single believer, God has predetermined, predestined, preordained that every single believer would be shaped, that is, fitted into the mold of Christ. He says what? Conformed into the likeness of Jesus Christ. How is God going to conform you and me into His likeness? By revealing to us the truth of His likeness, shaping us. And as I am confronted with the truth, I can do one of two things. I can resist the truth. I can refuse to be pushed into God's mold, into the likeness of Christ, or I can hear the truth, drop my guard, receive the truth of the Lord Jesus Christ, yield to Him, not resist, but yield, and be fashioned into the likeness of Christ. He says we are to listen in order to comprehend, and to comprehend in order to be shaped and to be, listen, to be conformed to that truth. You'll recall, for example, back in James again, chapter 1, what he says. He says, now, there are two kinds of hearers. He says, if anyone, verse 23, if anyone is a hearer of the word and not a doer, that is, that's a passive listener, hearing but not doing. Hearing, listen, being entertained but not being conformed. Let me tell you something else. God never speaks for our consideration. Shape us. Shape us into His likeness. That's the reason He reveals truth to us. The wisest thing you can ever do is to allow the truth to shape you into the mold of God. Let me ask you a question. Would God ever tell you anything that's not true? Never. Would He ever tell you anything that is not good for you? Never. Would He ever require of you anything that's not good for you? Never. Now, there'll be some things He may say to us that we don't particularly like to hear. And I think as Jeremiah spoke, the listeners to Jeremiah and his prophecy, one of the things that they said, we ought to have this spirit. Listen to this. Jeremiah chapter 42, verse 6. Whether it is pleasant or unpleasant, we will listen to the voice of the Lord our God. Haven't you heard people say, I'm not going back to that church anymore. I don't want to hear that preacher. Why don't you want to hear? All he talks about is money. Or all he talks about is sin. Could it be that God's trying to get through your thick
6: heart.
4: I'll tell you one thing. Listen, if I went somewhere and heard somebody preaching, God got a hold of me and got me in a conviction, I'd be afraid not to go back. If you are running from God, what you're doing is you're resisting the truth, and what you're saying is, I love darkness more than I love light. And friends, you're headed for trouble. You remember what Jesus said? He said, the man who hears these words that I speak and doeth them is like a man who builds his house, and the foundation is solid rock. The winds will blow, the storms will come, the rain will beat down, and the floods will come, but it's immovable because it is built on that which is immovable, Christ Jesus, the rock. He says, but the man who listens to the words that I say and doeth them not is a fool. God gives the truth that I may comprehend it. God gives the truth that I may be conformed to it, because He knows that is for my best. The third part of that goal is that God speaks to us. God wants us to listen. God speaks to us that we may communicate that truth. God has never given us anything to keep for ourselves. Whether it's money, it's to go through us. If it is truth, it is to be shared. Listen to what He said. As you go, make disciples of all nations, baptizing them in the name of the Father, the Son, the Holy Spirit. Listen, teaching them to observe. Listen, having heard, teach them how to conform. Teaching them to observe all the things which I have given to you. And ye shall receive power after that the Holy Ghost has come upon you, and ye shall be witnesses of me. Jerusalem, Judea, Samaria, the uttermost parts of the earth. In 2 Timothy chapter 2 and verse 2, that beautiful passage that oftentimes we quote about discipleship. It's just true about lots of things. Listen to what he said. Chapter 2, verse 2, and the things which you have heard from me, Paul said to Timothy, listen, the things which you have heard from me in the presence of many witnesses, these entrust the faithful men who will be able to teach others also. That is, the truth that you have been able to comprehend, Paul says, through me as I have been your teacher. He says, you are to communicate these truths to others who in turn will be able to pass them on that somebody else's life may be changed. Now, I want you to listen to me very carefully. We're going to get real personal. Every single one of us, every waking moment of our life, every single one of us is communicating something every moment of our life. That is, every waking moment. By what we say and what we don't say, by what we do and what we fail to do, we are communicating something. For example, here's a dad with a family. Son says, well, Dad, how much are we going to tithe this Sunday? Dad says, we're not going to tithe this Sunday because I can't afford it. I've got bills to pay and I can't tithe. Then, Father, you are communicating to your son a lie. You're communicating to him by your actions that you cannot trust God with your money, that God is not faithful to meet your needs, that God will not keep his promise concerning the tithe if you give it. So you're saying, son, you can't trust God when it comes to money. You say, well, I'm not one of those tithers, but I wouldn't say that. You've already said it. You have already communicated by your decision. You have communicated either truth or error. In your family, for example, let's say that you never read the Bible. What you're communicating to your family is, I'm smart enough to make my decisions and I can get along without God's counsel. And that too is a lie. That too is error. And if you're teaching your family that a person can get along without the counsel of God, my friend, you are communicating to them something that is absolutely untrue and detrimental to their whole future. Your sons and your daughters have never seen you on your knees, never heard you pray. What you're communicating is, I don't need fellowship with God. I don't need to ask Him about anything. I can handle it myself. And the truth is, that's not true either. That is a lie. You cannot handle it without Him. Not and be what God wants you to be. Listen, the absence of prayer, the absence of the Bible study, the absence of giving, the absence of sharing our faith is communicating to others that none of these things are important. And my friend, you and I know that every single one of them is important. And his dad, and he's talking to his family, says, well, God wants me to raise my giving. We're going to trust the Lord. Here's the need we have. We're going to trust God. You know what you're communicating to your kids? Boy, listen, when all hell breaks loose, you can trust on God. When you can't see your way clear, God will work it out. God will meet your needs. Listen, we are communicating either error and lies, or we're communicating truth, life-changing truth. And then some fathers and mothers wonder why their families are in the mess they're in. Could it be that you and I have communicated unbelief? Listen, we communicate so many things we never decided to communicate. Let me ask you a question. In the light of what you know, listen, in the light of what you know that God's been so gracious and good to teach you over these years, are you deliberately, willfully, by an act of choice, attempting to apply these truths to your life on a daily basis in order that you may be shaped in the likeness of Christ? And are you communicating the truth about God? Are you communicating the truth about yourself? What is it by your life you're telling other people? Every time God speaks to you and to me, He's got three things in mind. That you comprehend the truth, that you conform to the truth, that you communicate that truth. We comprehend it. Listen to me. We comprehend it clearly. We conform to it willingly. And we communicate it boldly. That's why God speaks to you and me.
5: 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Spiritual truth can be difficult to understand. That's why we need an interpreter. Here's A Moment with Charles Stanley. You're listening to In Touch. Spiritual truth can be difficult to understand. That's why we need an interpreter. Here's A Moment with Charles Stanley.
4: Now, God has given to all of us who are believers a divine person who lives within us to help us to receive and understand everything that God says. 1 Corinthians chapter 2, look if you will. You recall this verse which says, things which eye has not seen, and ear has not heard, and which have not entered the heart of man, all that God has prepared for those who love Him. Then Paul says, for to us God revealed these things through the Spirit, for the Spirit searches all things, even the depths of God. Every single believer has within him and her the Holy Spirit, who knows perfectly the mind of God, and who receives within us and communicates to our spirit the message, the truth that God wants us to hear. Because Adam fell, the whole human race fell. You and I were born with a bent away from God. The moment we received Jesus Christ as our personal Savior, the Holy Spirit came in. One of His primary ministries is to teach us the truth of who God is. So He says He gave us the Holy Spirit to reveal these things. Verse 12. Now we have received not the spirit of the world, but the Spirit who is from God. For what reason? That we may know the things freely given to us of God. We may grasp them. And the Greek word there, oido, which means fullness of knowledge, that I may fully understand what God is saying to me. Down to verse 14. But a natural man who is an unbeliever does not accept nor receive, cannot understand the things of the Spirit of God. They're foolish to him. He cannot understand them because they are spiritually appraised. That is, a person who does not have the Holy Spirit cannot understand the deep things of God, spiritual things, because in his fallen nature, been away from God, living a life of selfishness, doing his own thing, given over to a self-life, he is absolutely incapable of understanding the things of God.
5: And understanding the things of God begins by believing he forgives you the moment you trust in his Son, Jesus Christ. Learn more about becoming a Christian at intouch.org. On the next edition of In Touch, sometimes before we can even tell that God is trying to communicate with us, he has to first change our focus. Find out how he does that on In Touch, the teaching ministry of Dr. Charles Stanley. This program is a presentation of In Touch Ministries, Atlanta, Georgia, USA.

0: Come with us now and we'll hear the strange experiences of a man who, after almost 4 years in a prison camp, was allowed to come home and then discovered that he was still not really free. True freedom came only after several years and thousands of miles of travel, when at last his heart and mind and life were unshackled. From Chicago, crossroads of America, the Pacific Garden Mission presents Unshackled, the unique transcribed dramatic series that tells the true stories of real people. For more than 93 years, the old lighthouse has been telling the people of the street that if your life is empty, it can be filled to overflowing. Now through Unshackled, it reaches out around the earth to you with the same assurance. It's reaching people in almost every nation. For these programs are broadcast on every continent and are translated and re-dramatized in other languages by national actors. This worldwide outreach has come to be as some of those who listen have made it their business to help as they are able to make it possible for others to hear the program that makes you face yourself and think. Last week, we brought you a part of the story of a man who lived through almost 5 years of combat as an officer in the German army in World War II and was then captured and shipped with thousands of others to a labor camp in Siberia. A few weeks later, in August of 1945, he used his skill as an artist to persuade his guards to provide him with boots in return for portrait sketches. The sketches were a little hasty, not too good, but then the boots were very badly fitting. And that fact has a significant bearing on what was to come. You'll hear it all, the true story of Heinz Helmken, right now on Unshackled.
1: When I escaped from the camp, I cut through the birch forests and stayed away from the roads until I came to the railroad line. It seemed to me that if I followed it long enough, bearing always to the left, I might in time reach the Turkish border. I thought that I might even make better speed if I could sometimes take the chance of riding a freight train in the darkness. Actually, all of my travel after the first day was at night, when I heard a train approaching and the light from the headlight began flickering through the trees. I would step off the right of way into the woods and wait for it to pass. As a prisoner, I was wearing a Russian uniform, though it was a badly fitting one. My boots were an even worse fit. When I became really desperate for food and walked into a little hamlet made up of a few thatch-roofed farmhouses, I didn't deceive anyone, not even the Kazakh peasants.
2: What do you want?
1: Something to eat. Anything.
2: A soldier who asks for food? What kind of soldier is that? Why don't you run off the pig, grab bread from the kitchen?
1: Please, please, I'm a very hungry man.
2: Then I give you something. We don't have much, but if you can get this far from that place, I'll help you.
1: What place?
2: You think I don't know what you are? Yeah. This will fill your belly for a little while.
1: That happened several times. The peasants knew I was an escaped prisoner, yet they were willing to help me with bread, or sometimes a couple of potatoes. These people, of course, lived in a very remote place. Those who were closer to population centers and government supervision had a somewhat different attitude. I learned that as a result of my ill-fitting boots. At the end of almost a month of traveling, the irritation from the boots had created a gigantic outside tumor on the heel of one foot. At last, I was unable to walk any longer and lay down on the top of a haystack. I slept and woke to find myself surrounded by six old Russian men. They were friendly enough, but insisted that I climb down from the stack and accompany them to their village. When they saw how badly I limped, They were genuinely concerned.
3: Here, let me see foot.
1: It isn't very pretty.
3: You not try to put on boot.
1: I couldn't put it on now if I wanted to.
3: Come on. We do something about sore when we get to village.
1: They lived up to that promise. In the village, they opened the sore, cleaned it out, treated it, and then notified the authorities. 3 weeks later, I was back in the prison camp. There I was questioned by the Russian commandant and his assistant, a German collaborator.
4: This one is very stubborn, but we are going to have the truth. Two escapes at one time is ridiculous. Go ahead, question him and make him talk. If you don't know how, we'll find a way.
5: Lieutenant, I think you had better tell me the precise truth.
1: Did he say two escapes?
5: Don't try to act so innocent. You and the Major obviously escaped together after plotting it together.
1: Major? What Major?
5: Don't try to make a fool of me, Helmken.
1: I see no reason to try.
5: What?
1: What I am saying, sir, is that I have told you the truth. I planned my escape without anyone's help. I traveled by walking the railroad line, and I lived off the land.
5: We have a Luftwaffe Major who tells almost the same story, except that he says he was traveling straight across the country with the intention of reaching a military airport and stealing an airplane. You escaped at the same time. Yet neither one of you knows anything about the other. Ridiculous.
1: It is the truth.
5: I know better.
4: And so do I. If you won't talk, and if you can't be made to talk, though I think we have ways, this entire camp will suffer because of you. Every prisoner will go on short rations. Every prisoner will work longer hours. Every man in this camp will have the best of reasons to hate you when they learn that they have suffered because of you. And they will learn.
1: They did, but not until they had suffered as promised. It was the end of November, early in the morning, and the temperature was 20 degrees below zero. The entire camp population was assembled in a hollow square. We had quite an assortment. Germans, Hungarians, Italians, Czechs, Yugoslavs, Hollanders, even a few Americans. I recall one tall Texan with flaming red hair. When the entire camp was assembled, I was led out in front of them. And so was the Luftwaffe Major.
4: You have suffered for many weeks simply because of the stupid stubbornness of two men. Take a good look at them. They are the ones who have caused all your troubles. Because these two shirked their duty as prisoners, you have all suffered. That is as it should be. You should hate them. They are your true enemies and your real tormentors. So let them know that you hate them.
1: We were mobbed by the prisoners who broke their ranks to punish us. For a few minutes, I thought I was going to be stoned to death. I don't know where the Major went. I finally managed to escape to a first aid station that was one of the more civilized features of the camp.
6: Well, what do you want?
1: Is there a doctor here?
6: A doctor? You must be mad. A doctor is responsible for six camps like this one. Do you expect to just walk in and find her waiting for you? Or would you like a house call at your barracks?
1: I didn't know. The mob has hurt me.
6: Nothing serious that I can see. Get out!
1: Those men may kill me.
6: And if they do, they have a very good reason to do so. Get out!
1: I survived the mob. But less than a week later, I was back at the medical station. This time, even the guards knew I needed attention. but they couldn't move me to the medical station until the day on which the doctor was expected.
6: You back again? Don't tell me that other prisoners are chasing you again.
1: I am a sick man. Here is the authorization for treatment.
6: All right. But I still don't see why we should trouble the doctor for the sake of troublemakers like you. It would be better if you were to die.
7: That will be quite enough of that, Orly. We are here to maintain the health of the prisoners as long as possible.
6: Yes, doctor. I'm sorry.
1: You're the doctor?
7: Of course. Does this surprise you?
1: Perhaps.
7: Don't they have women doctors in Germany?
1: Oh, yes, some. But they are most of them old and ugly and masculine.
7: And I?
1: You, doctor, Fräulein doctor, are none of these things.
7: But a remarkable prisoner. Now be quiet. We will take your temperature, and while we're doing that, I will listen to your chest. So, inhale, please. So, again. Mm-hmm. And again. If you have the temperature that usually goes with that much congestion, Lieutenant, you're burning up. Let me see. Mm-hmm. The fever is very high. The congestion is in both lungs. We'll just keep you hospitalized for a while.
1: Conditions in the hospital were not much better than in the rest of the camp. In the next bed to mine, a man lay dying. He kept his ration of bread under his pillow, even though he was too sick to eat much of it, hoping that he might recover and be able to eat it. During the last hours of that man's life, some of the other patients took the bread from under the pillow and ate it like animals. I was one of those patients. Within 10 days, I was very nearly recovered. The doctor, whom we gave the name of Red Cap, checked me over and agreed that I was out of danger.
7: Where do they have you working, Lieutenant?
1: In the chalk mine.
7: Not very good for a recent pneumonia case. I am told you're something of an artist.
1: Yes, Doctor. I attended an art academy for 4 years.
7: I envy you. I've always been interested in art, but the work of learning to be a doctor left me no time for a second interest.
1: I think I would like to do a portrait of you, Doctor.
7: That's very flattering. Why?
1: Your red cap, for one thing. It belongs somewhere in a corner of a landscape by Corot, like the tiny figure of the man in the boat in the distance. I'd like to do your portrait as an enlargement of that little spot of red, and so discover that under it is a very attractive woman.
7: Well, Dashnik, you're a great flatterer. But I regret to tell you it will do you no good at all. I'm authorizing your return to work the day after tomorrow.
1: Officially, our ration amounted to 1,000 calories a day. Actually, it fell far short, as so often happens in the feeding of prisoners anywhere in the world. Too much went for the use of officials and cooks, and at the expense of the prisoners. We had 4 categories of prisoners. The first 3 were considered able to work at jobs of varying difficulty. A class 4 patient was in such state that he might or might not recover. He was given some special food and medical care and was exempt from work. The time was to come when I would be classed as class 4. And later on, I would become one of the totally unclassified, hopeless ones, and left to die.

0: roast turkey treat and all the traditional trimmings, including two kinds of pie.
1: Well, you said that you'd expect to serve as many or probably more men than ever. How many does that mean?
0: We're planning on well over 500.
1: Well, it sounds like a tremendous amount of work and a great strain on the pantry.
0: And it is. But we count on a great deal of help from our friends. We need turkeys, of course. We also need all the staples that go to stock a well-run kitchen.

0: Kremkin, is it really you?
1: Ja, Gerlich.
0: They told me you had been sent to Zaporova.
1: That's true. I have been to hell, and now I'm back.
0: You look...
1: I know, like a corpse. No, I am not that lucky.
0: Well, I think I can help you. These people have placed me in charge of this barrack and two others. I'll tell them I need you. For an orderly, you can clean my quarters and do a little painting. And I'll see that you get a little extra food.
1: With little work and better food, I began to gain some weight. And as before, my painting brought me some special privileges.
0: One of the officers has a special project for you.
1: Not another political indoctrination class. They threw me out of the last one as a leader of the opposition.
0: No politics this time. The officer wants you to do some special paintings for him.
1: I have almost no materials. How can I do such an assignment?
0: I've already told him that. You will be given a special pass, allowing you to go to town and buy what you need. I have already been given the money.
1: Am I to walk? It's a long way, girl.
0: We have already discussed that. You'll ride in one of the supply trucks and return the same way in the evening. The day will be yours for a few hours. Don't let me down, Helmkin. Don't try to escape.
1: I found the supplies I needed in the bazaar of the small city. Buying them took all the money I had been given. Still, the feeling of a few hours of freedom was intoxicating. So was the odor of food coming from some of the stalls. Just across the street was a building which housed the business of a hat maker. I crossed over and leaned against the wall to make the most of the scene and of the wonderful smells. My hands were behind my back. I stood there for several minutes and then felt something pushed into my hand. Very carefully, I looked to the left and the right. No one was near me. Yet something had been pushed into my cupped hand behind my back. I closed my fingers, brought the hand around in front of me, and slowly opened it. There in my palm lay 5 rubles. The same thing happened again, and then again. Within the space of a few minutes as I leaned against the wall. After the third time, though, I hopefully placed my hand behind me again. Nothing happened. Now, I have no strong theories about this. First, it could have been a miracle, I suppose. Do you think God would do something like that to gain the attention of a man who had lived and thought like a pagan for many years? Is it possible that someone in that hatmaker's place took pity on me and somehow, through an opening in the wall, dropped coins into my hand? I don't know. What I do know is that when a half-starved prisoner finds himself in a marketplace with 15 rubles, he knows what to buy.
2: You wanted to buy this?
1: Da, Baba. Da. I want these and these.
2: Uh-huh. You got money?
1: Look, for yourself.
2: Plenty money. Here.
3: Don't be stingy. This man is half starved. He needs more than cheese roll and pancake. Here, vegetables, onions to build up your blood. Take what you want.
1: Here is all the money I have.
2: Don't worry about the money. You must eat. Take what you want.
1: They gave me all I could carry. Then, like some kind of an animal, I ran to a bridge, crouched under it, and ate like a rat. I was the richest man in the world. In March of 1948, a rumor went through the camp, and we all began to have some hope. More hope than the facts justified.
0: The rumor is true. The governments have reached some kind of an agreement. Something like 2,000 prisoners are supposed to be sent home.
1: Ah, but what prisoners?
0: That's the trouble.

0: Only those in group four are to go, those who are not able to work. You are now what I would call a borderline.
1: On a Sunday morning, we were called by a voice on the bullhorn to report for physical examinations. Like a line of shivering skeletons, we were inspected by six examiners. At last, it was my turn.
2: This one has given us trouble. We might be well off without him. But not if he can still work. See if there is any flesh on him.
3: A little, doctor. Not much, but a little. He is class four, maybe.
2: Hmm. Then send him back to his barracks. My friend, you'll stay here and paint. You'll never go home.
1: That was that, until the following day. Then we who had been rejected were called back for another examination. There was now an additional examiner. It was the woman doctor.
4: So, don't I remember you?
1: Possibly, doctor, but then I did not have this beard nor this rash.
4: I do remember. You're Heinz de Holdajnik. I thought you were dead.
1: I have survived double pneumonia and typhus and many other things, but as you see, I am not dead, quite.
4: Comrades, I say, send this one back to Germany.
2: What about his political attitudes? We had to remove him from the indoctrination classes, you know.
4: He is not political. He's a painter. Put him on the shipping list.
1: During the next 2 months, I was to gain almost 80 pounds, most of it in water. But it was not the physical readjustment that was the most difficult. It was the attitude of some of the people. For example, some of us were waiting on the station platform at Leipzig between trains.
2: I don't see any welcoming committees or bands.
1: Some of them look at us as though we were ghosts or enemies.
2: I know. That old woman standing by the pillar has been staring at us as though she hates us.
1: We have nothing better to do. Let's speak to her. It may be that under that angry face, she is feeling sorry for us.
2: I doubt it. But, good morning. A beautiful day for so early in the year.
5: I suppose you think so. Tell me. Why are the good ones still there, buried, and your kind come home alive?
2: You see? Welcome home.
1: Yeah, welcome home. The readjustment was hard. The old ways and the old government were gone. For a time, I had to live by my wits. I felt that I wanted to recapture my lost youth and sought for it in bars and cheap revelry. It was not there. I was a man with a lost past and no future. And I had no faith of any kind to sustain me. I didn't know it then, for I never opened a Bible. But I, a soldier of the Third Reich, lay under the same curse that was spoken against the Hebrews. The Lord shall give thee there a trembling heart and failing of eyes and sorrow of mind, and thy life shall hang in doubt before thee, and thou shalt fear day and night, and shalt have none assurance of thy life. Ahead of me lay nothing, humanly speaking, but in the goodness of God, though I didn't know it then, lay everything. This has been a sorry chapter in my life, but the next one is altogether different, made so by the Christ whom I had all these years ignored.
6: You'll hear that chapter next week at this same time. There can be another chapter, a whole book for those who receive Christ. And this world is filled with prisoners who have never been behind barbed wires or bars. 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
1: You find this in Exodus 25:31-40.
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0: Na iki kinara cha dhahabu, kile kinara cha taa cha dhahabu, chenyewe kilikuwa mkono wa kushoto au kusini.
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1: 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It's not overlaid with gold, it is pure gold.
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1: This points to the divine nature of God.
0: Na hii inatuonesha ile asili ya uungu ya Mungu.
1: And in a sense, we can say that we are beaten into the image of Christ. And I mean that by he deals with us blow by blow, bit by bit, to conform us to the image of Christ.
0: Na vile vile tunaweza tukasema sisi tunagongwa kuundwa au tunapigwa tukiumbwa kufuata mfano wa Kristo, sehemu kwa sehemu, hatua kwa hatua inabondwa kuumba kufuata mfano wa Kristo.
1: So there will be times when the Lord needs to use his hammer in our lives.
0: Na kwa hivyo kuna nyakati ambapo Bwana atahitaji kutumia nyundo yake maishani mwetu.
1: There are no measurements given in scripture for this candlestick.
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1: And we are going to consider this as representing the seven spirits of the Lord.
0: Na tunakwenda kuangalia hichi kinara kikiwakilisha zile roho saba za Mungu.
1: And the fact that there are no measurements can speak to us of the fact that we can have the Spirit of God without measure.
0: Na ukweli wa kwamba hichi kinara kilikuwa hakina vipimo vimetolewa, jambo hili kwetu sisi linawakilisha kwamba tunampokea Roho wa Mungu bila vipimo au bila ukomo.
1: Now, scripture never says this, but we know it as a historical fact. I believe that there were some even Jewish coins found that indicate that this candlestick at its base had three legs or three feet.
0: Maandiko hayajaandika, lakini kihistoria hata kuna sarafu za fedha za Kiyahudi ambazo zinaonesha kinara hiki cha taa kilikuwa kina miguu mitatu au kilikuwa kina visimamio miguu au vitako vitatu.
1: And many times the number three represents the Trinity: God the Father, God the Son, and God the Holy Spirit.
0: Na mara nyingi namba tatu huwa inawakilisha ule utatu wa Mungu, yani Mungu Baba, Mungu Mwana, na Mungu Roho Mtakatifu.
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1: These branches on the side, three on the one side, three on the other, they were not a separate item, but remember, it's all one piece. We want to understand this. If I can say, they came out from the center shaft.
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1: Showing that they depended upon the center shaft.
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1: They are all one group, but they are working together.
0: Ni kikundi kimoja ambacho kinafanya kazi kwa pamoja.
1: Now at the ends, on the top, there were oil burning lamps, seven of them.
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1: 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These three aspects that would be repeated in these branches.
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1: Notice the obvious progressive stages of growth indicated there.
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0: Tunapokuwa na roho saba za Mungu zikitenda kazi maishani mwetu, basi tunakuwa na mamlaka yake.
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1: There were three of those sets on all of the side branches and four of those sets on the center shaft. There were three sets of three. The almond bud, blossom, flower. Bud, blossom, flower. Repeating. Three sets of three on all of six of the branches, but on the center shaft there was a group of four of them.
0: Kwenye yale matawi kulikuwa kuna seti za chipukizi, ua na tunda kwenye pande zote tatu, zile seti mbili huku chipukizi, ua na tunda, na upande mwingine chipukizi, ua na tunda, jumla yake sita. 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
1: If you add up all of the buds, all of the blossoms, all of the flowers, you come to a total of 66.
0: Ukijumlisha namba ya yale machipukizi yote, maua yote, na yale machipuko, basi utapata namba 66.
1: What do you think of when you think of 66?
0: Unafikiri nini ukisikia namba 66?
1: Well, how many books of the Bible are there?
0: Kuna vitabu vingapi kwenye Biblia?
1: So if you add up on the one side all of these sets of three design and the center shaft, there is 39.
0: Kama ulikuwa ukiongeza hizi seti zote za yale matawi, ukiziongeza na ile seti ya yale matawi ya katikati, basi ulikuwa unapata namba 39 jumla.
1: So the remaining on just the other three branches comes to a total of 27.
0: Na yale yali ile inayokuwa imebaki kwenye yale matawi mengine matatu, tofauti yake ni namba 27.
1: And if you know your Bible well and its division, you know we have 39 books in the Old Testament and 27 in the New.
0: Na kama unaijua Biblia yako vizuri, basi utakuwa unamepata kujua kwamba tuna vitabu 39 vya Biblia kwenye Agano la Kale na vitabu 27 kwenye Agano Jipya.
1: This indicates that the Bible we have today is what God chose for us to have.
0: Na hii inaonesha kwamba Biblia tulionayo leo hii ni Mungu mwenyewe ndiye aliyechagua kipi tuwe nacho.
1: Even down to the dividing of the New Testament and Old Testament.
0: Hata tunapokuja kwenye kuigawa Agano la Kale na Agano Jipya.
1: Now we know that there was a canon of scripture, and when I say a canon of scripture, it was a group that came together to decide which books would be in the Bible and which ones would be excluded.
0: Na tunajua kwamba kulikuwa kuna kamati ambayo ilikuwa ni kamati ya maandiko. 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
1: But even in this we can understand that God decided which books would be in or out of the Bible, of the Old Testament, the New Testament, and he moved through these men, the canon that established our Bible.
0: Na hata katika hatua hiyo, bado ni Mungu ndiye aliyeamua vitabu vipi viwe Biblia, vitabu vipi visiwe Biblia. 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
1: And on this point, I just want to mention the Apocrypha. There might be some that have questions about that. It's not really viewed as part of the Bible by Christians. It's not. And we can just set our minds at ease knowing that God did not choose it to be part of the Bible.
0: Na hapa katika eneo hili, pengine kuna watu na maswali juu ya vile vitabu vya Apocrypha. 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
1: Those books, to some extent, are historical. They have some truths in them. That's fine, but God did not choose them to be a part of his holy scripture.
0: Vitabu vile vya Apokrifa kwa sehemu vimebeba historia na vina ukweli fulani ndani yake, ni sawa, lakini Mungu hakutaka vitabu hivyo viwe sehemu ya maandiko yake.
1: Okay, moving on. Again, this candlestick, it would have 7 lamps, 7 individual flames of fire at the top of 7 branches.
0: Na kwa mara nyingine tena, iki kinara cha taa kilikuwa na taa 7. 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
0: Na kwa hiyo kwenye kitabu cha Ufunuo Yohana sura ya 4 mstari wa 5, mstari ambao tumetoka tu kusoma unatuambia kwamba kuna roho 7 za Mungu.
1: We find them listed for us in Isaiah 11:2. I will read verses 1 and 2.
0: Na tunapata oroza ya roho hizo saba za Mungu kutoka kwenye kitabu cha Isaya sura ya 11 mstari ule wa pili, lakini mimi nitasoma Isaya sura ya 11 mstari wa kwanza na wa pili.
1: And there shall come forth a rod out of the stem of Jesse, and a branch shall grow out of his roots. And the Spirit of the Lord shall rest upon him, the Spirit of wisdom and understanding, the Spirit of counsel and might, the Spirit of knowledge and of the fear of the Lord.
0: Isaya 11 mstari wa kwanza hadi wa pili, Biblia inasema, basi litatoka chipukizi katika shina la Yese, na tawi litakalotoka katika mizizi yake litazaa matunda, na roho ya Bwana itakaa juu yake, roho ya hekima na ufahamu, roho ya shauri na uweza, roho ya maarifa na kumcha Bwana.
1: So these are the seven spirits of the Lord listed here for us.
0: Hizo hiyo ni orodha ya roho saba za Mungu zikiwa zimeorodheshwa kwa ajili yetu hapa.
1: The first one is called the Spirit of the Lord.
0: Roho ya kwanza inaitwa roho ya Bwana.
1: So we can understand from the candlestick in Tabernacle of Moses, this first one, the Spirit of the Lord, is the central shaft going all the way from the bottom to the top.
0: Na tukirudi kwenye kile kinara cha taa cha kwenye hema ya kukutania ya Musa, basi huyu roho wa Bwana tunaweza kuelewa kwa kupata kuangalia kile kinara cha taa. 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
1: And it is from this one or out of this one that the others have their root.
0: Na ilikuwa ni kutoka kwenye ile nguzo ya katikati ndio yale matawi mengine yaliweka yalitokea hapo au yaliweka mizizi yake hapo.
1: So how do we understand, how do we explain the Spirit of the Lord? How does it function? What does it do?
0: Tunawezaje kuelewa, tunawezaje kuelezea roho wa Bwana ana kazi gani au anafanya nini?
1: One way to consider it is that it is the voice of God.
0: Moja ya njia ya kuangalia ni kwamba huyu roho wa Bwana ni sauti ya Mungu.
1: Or another way we can say this is it is the anointing to preach, but it's also really the anointing to teach the word of God in other ways of sharing the word of God. It's the anointing to convey the word of God.
0: Au kwa namna nyingine ni upako wa kulihubiri neno la Mungu, ni upako wa kulifundisha neno la Mungu, ni upako wa kushiriki na wengine neno la Mungu, ni ile hali ya upako wa kuliwasilisha neno la Mungu.
1: An anointed minister of the word can be preaching or teaching, and apart from his notes, apart from what he had prepared, the Holy Spirit can give him something, a truth or something like that. That is the anointing from the Lord.
0: Mtumishi wa Bwana mwenye upako wa Mungu anaweza kuhubiri au kufundisha akiwa tayari ameandaa notes zake, tayari amekwisha jiandaa, lakini kutoka nje ya zile notes zake au nje ya somo lake, roho wa Bwana anaweza akamuongoza kitu kingine, kufundisha kitu kingine, na huo ni upako wa Bwana.
1: We have heard people say, well, you don't really need to study or prepare because you just get up to the pulpit and the Holy Spirit will come upon you and say what you need to say. And I think that's a terrible and wrong attitude to have.
0: Tumepata kusikia watu wakisema, ujue upaswi kujiandaa unapokwenda kuhubiri au kufundishwa. 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
1: We need both. We need to study, like it tells us in Timothy, and we also need the Holy Spirit that can bring something to our minds in a moment, even if we had not prepared it.
0: Tunahitaji kufanya vyote viwili. 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
1: We can see this Spirit of the Lord in action. We can see it demonstrated in Isaiah 61:1, which is a verse which is prophetic of the Lord Jesus Christ.
0: Roho huyo wa Bwana tunamwona akiwa katika kutenda kazi kwenye kitabu cha Isaya 61 mstari wa kwanza. 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
1: The Spirit of the Lord God is upon me, because the Lord hath anointed me to preach good tidings unto the meek. He hath sent me to bind up the brokenhearted, to proclaim liberty to the captives, and the opening of the prison to them that are bound.
0: Isaya 61 mstari wa kwanza, Biblia inasema, Roho ya Bwana Mungu ijuu yangu, kwa sababu Bwana amenitia mafuta, ni wahubiri wanyenyekevu habari njema. 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
1: Okay, so before we move to the second one, this first Spirit of the Lord, called the Spirit of the Lord, is the anointing to share the word, the anointing to preach.
0: Na kwa hivyo kabla tujaendelea kuangalia roho mwingine wa Mungu, roho huyo wa kwanza ambaye anaitwa Roho wa Bwana, tumeona ni upako wa kulishiriki neno la Mungu kwa wengine.
1: If you paid attention when we read Isaiah 11:2, and it's talking about the seven spirits of the Lord, it first of all mentioned the Spirit of the Lord, the central one, and then it would list the other spirits in pairs of two. It's like the two pairs coming off of that center shaft.
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1: So the second Spirit of the Lord we want to look at is the Spirit of Wisdom.
0: Na kwa hivyo roho wa pili wa Bwana tunayetaka kwenda kumwangalia ni roho wa hekima.
1: This is the Spirit of the Lord that abides upon someone and allows them to continually make right decisions.
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1: Have you ever noticed someone that is continually making wrong or bad decisions that have to be corrected?
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1: I would suggest that they are not walking in, or they're not anointed with the Spirit of Wisdom.
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1: This is a must, especially for leaders.
0: Hii roho ya hekima ni ya lazima sana sana kwa viongozi.
1: And we want to continually be asking God, seeking Him for His wisdom.
0: Na tunapaswa kuendelea kumuomba Mungu, na tunapaswa kuendelea kumtafuta Mungu na hekima yake, kuitafuta hekima ya Mungu.
1: In Deuteronomy 34 verse 9,
0: Kumbukumbu la Torati 34 mstari wa 9,
1: says, And Joshua, the son of Nun, was full of the Spirit of Wisdom, for Moses had laid his hands upon him, and the children of Israel hearkened unto him, and did as the Lord commanded Moses.
0: Kumbukumbu la Torati 34 mstari wa 9, Biblia inasema, Na Yoshua mwana wa Nuni alikuwa amejaa roho ya hekima, maana Musa alikuwa amemwekea mikono yake juu yake. 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
1: Those who worked to make the tabernacle of Moses were filled also with the Spirit of Wisdom.
0: Wale ambao pia walifanya kazi ya kujenga ile hema ya kukutania ya Musa, nao walijawa na roho ya hekima.
1: Exodus 28:3.
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0: Kutoka 28 mstari wa 3. 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
1: Again, Exodus 31:1-6.
0: Na kwa mara nyingine tena Kutoka 31 mstari wa kwanza hadi wa sita.
1: And the Lord spake unto Moses, saying, See, I have called by name Bezalel, the son of Uri, the son of Hur, of the tribe of Judah, and I have filled him with the Spirit of God, in wisdom, and in understanding, and in knowledge, and in all manner of workmanship, to devise cunning works, to work in gold, and in silver, and in brass, and in cutting of stones, to set them, and in carving of timber, to work in all manner of workmanship. And I, behold, I have given him with Aholiab, the son of Ahisamach, of the tribe of Dan, and in the hearts of all that are wise-hearted, I have put wisdom, that they may make all that I have commanded thee.
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1: The third spirit of the seven spirits of the Lord we want to consider is the spirit of understanding.
0: Na roho ya tatu katika zile roho saba za Mungu tunazotaka kwenda kuangalia ni roho ya maarifa au roho ya fahamu, roho ya maarifa.
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0: Roho ya ufahamu au roho ya maarifa, roho ya ufahamu ni kupata kujua Mungu anafanya nini katika hali mbalimbali.
1: It is to know what God is doing in a situation from his point of view, to understand his intent.
0: Kujua kile Mungu anakifanya katika hali fulani, kupata kuona mtizamo wa Mungu katika hali hiyo.
1: You know, we can understand just in a secular way, maybe by reading the newspaper, watching television, something that's happening in the world, in the nations, but through the spirit of understanding, God could reveal to us why it's happening, what his purposes are.
0: Ujua tunaweza tukapata kuelewa kwa njia za kikawaida, tunaposoma magazeti au tunapoangalia television, tunaweza tukaona vitu mbalimbali vinavyoendelea hapa duniani. 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
1: Another area where we see the spirit of understanding at work is in interpretation. If God gives someone an interpretation to a dream or something, it's through the spirit of understanding.
0: Na eneo lingine ambalo tunaweza kumuona roho wa ufahamu akifanya kazi ni katika tafsiri. 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
1: There are different examples, but the primary one I would suggest is Daniel. We see that he flowed in the spirit of understanding so much so that you could easily identify it. You could see it working in his life.
0: Na kuna mifano mingi, lakini mfano ambao tunaweza kuona ni mfano wa Danieli kwenye Biblia. 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
1: I would give you as reference, we will not read it, Daniel chapter 1, verses 1 through 6.
0: Nitakupa mrejeo wa maandiko, hatutayasoma, lakini Danieli sura ya kwanza, mstari wa kwanza hadi wa sita. 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
1: Teachers need the spirit of understanding in order to understand first themselves that truth or those truths that they desire to impart to others.
0: Walimu nao pia wanahitaji roho hii ya ufahamu ili wapate kuelewa ule ukweli ambao wamekusudia kuupeleka wengine, kwa kuupeleka kwa wengine wapate kuuelewa wao wenyewe kwanza.
1: In order to teach the word of God, we need to have the mind of God.
0: Ili tuweze kulifundisha neno la Mungu, tunahitaji kuwa na ufahamu wa Mungu.
1: Now the fourth spirit of the Lord is the spirit of counsel.
0: Na roho ya nne ya Bwana ni roho ya shauri.
1: And I want to be clear that not everybody, only certain ones are called to be counselors, that is to give God's counsel to others.
0: Na ninataka kwenda kutoa angalizo, sio kila mtu, lakini kuna watu ambao wameitwa kuwa washauri. 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
1: And I give that caution in case somebody in their natural carnal mind is thinking, oh yes, I want to be a counselor. Well, either God has called someone to it or he has not.
0: Nimetoa angalizo hilo au nimetoa onyo hilo ni kwa watu wale ambao mtu anaweza akainuka na kuanza kusema nataka kuwa mshauri. 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
1: Counselors of the Lord are people that are able to help give direction to others to show them the path that God has for their lives.
0: Washauri wa Bwana ni watu ambao wana uwezo wa kuwapa muongozo wengine, wana uwezo wa kuwapa mwelekeo watu wengine, kuwaonesha mwelekeo ambao Mungu anawataka waende au njia ambayo Mungu anataka waiendee maishani mwao.
1: The Lord himself is given this name, this title. He is the counselor, and you see that in Isaiah 9:6.
0: Bwana mwenyewe alipewa jina hili la mshauri. 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
1: Being a counselor of the Lord, it's spiritual. It's not just learning different steps, learning different procedures or formulas, and then just regurgitating this formula or a set of rules. It's not like that.
0: Kuwa mshauri wa Bwana ni swala la rohoni. 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
1: Each case is different. Even when you have two cases and they seem very similar or identical, they're different. And the Lord knows what is needed in each case.
0: Kila hali ni ya tofauti. 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
1: We never want to fail to seek the Lord in a situation. We don't want to just depend on, oh, I've been in this situation before, I know what to do.
0: Hatupaswi kushindwa kumtafuta Bwana katika hali mbalimbali. 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
1: Yes, the Lord may bring an experience back to mind and cause you to have the answer that way, but it could be completely different.
0: Ndiyo, Mungu anaweza kukurudishia uzoefu wa nyuma kwenye fahamu zako, na huo uzoefu ndo likawa jibu la hiyo shida au jibu la hilo swala, lakini ni wakati mwingine jibu linakuwa ni tofauti kabisa na uzoefu ule uliokuwa nao nyuma.
1: You see, counselors are to give God's mind, not their own.
0: Na tunaona washauri wanatakiwa watoe kilicho kwenye ufahamu wa Mungu. 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
1: If we are not sure of what the Lord is saying in a situation, then we need to find out, not make something up.
0: Kama hatuna uhakika wa Mungu anasema nini kwenye hali fulani, basi tunatakiwa tutafute jibu na sio kuanza kuleta majibu yetu wenyewe.
1: If God hasn't spoken, if you haven't heard from him, then we have to wait. We cannot just come up with our own solution.
0: Kama Mungu hajazungumza, kama haujasikia kutoka kwa Mungu, basi unatakiwa utulie uendelee kusubiria na sio kuja na utatuzi wako mwenyewe, sio kuja na jibu lako mwenyewe.
1: And when it comes to giving counsel to others, speaking into their lives, we have to realize that people hang on our words. They depend on what we say, especially when we're in a position of leadership.
0: Na tunapo washauri wengine au tunapohitajika kutoa ushauri kwa wengine, tunapohitajika kuwaonesha muongozo wengine, tunatakiwa kutambua watu wanayashika maneno yetu. 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
1: And this is very good and wonderful when we have the right words, words from God, but if we're giving our own opinions, it can be very misleading and damaging.
0: Jambo hili ni jema sana pale ambapo tunakuwa na maneno sahihi kutoka kwa Mungu. 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
1: Notice what Ecclesiastes 12:9-11 says.
0: Ebu tambua kile ambacho Mhubiri 12 mstari wa 9 hadi 11 nasema.
1: And moreover, because the preacher was wise, he still taught the people knowledge. Yea, he gave good heed and sought out and set in order many proverbs. The preacher sought to find out acceptable words, and that which was written was upright, even words of truth. The words of the wise are as goads, and as nails fastened by the masters of assemblies, which are given from one shepherd.
0: Mhubiri 12 mstari wa 9 hadi 11. 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
1: Okay, number 5, the spirit of might.
0: Na roho ya 5 ni roho ya uweza.
1: This spirit is manifested in miracles.
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1: Not necessarily the types of miracles we might think of when we think of miracles.
0: Ninaposema miujiza haimaanishi moja kwa moja kwamba ni ile miujiza tunayoifikiri nikisema miujiza.
1: Perhaps one of the clearest or best examples to see the spirit of might in action would be Samson.
0: Pengine moja ya mfano wazi na mfano bora kabisa kujionea mfano wa roho ya uweza tunauona kutoka kwa Samsoni.
1: At different times he would kill many enemies, many Philistines.
0: Kwa nyakati tofauti, Samsoni aliwaua maadui wengi, aliwaua Wafilistina wengi.
1: This was not because he had a special weapon, because he was stronger or faster in the natural than them.
0: Si, Samsoni aliwaua Wafilisti si kwa sababu yeye alikuwa na silaha fulani kali, au kwa sababu alikuwa ni mtu shupavu, au kwa sababu yeye ndo alikuwa na kasi kuliko hawa Wafilisti.
1: If there is one person, that's Samson, and the Lord comes upon him and he begins killing a group of many people, you think they're just going to stand there and let him kill them? No, it was the power of God, and there was nothing that the enemy could do about it.
0: kama kulikuwa na mtu huyu mmoja Samsoni, alafu Bwana akashuka juu yake Samsoni akaanza kuangamiza adui zake. 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
1: There was a time when Samson tore up the gates of a city and carried them many miles away.
0: Kuna kipindi Samsoni aliweza kuvunja marango ya mji, alafu kisha akayabeba yale marango maili nyingi mbali.
1: And again, this is not just for our own entertainment or enjoyment, but it's to fulfill the purposes of God.
0: Kwa mara nyingine tena, hii roho ya uweza kwetu sisi sio kwa ajili ya kutuburudisha au sio kwa ajili ya kutufurahisha sisi, lakini roho hii ya uweza ni kwa ajili

0: 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But physically, they can't do that. That was the spirit of might.
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0: One last example, and then we need to move on.
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0: 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He sent his servant out 7 times to check the sky until the clouds were gathering and the rain was on its way.
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0: 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And Ahab got his horses ready because the rain was coming, and he rode very fast back to the city.
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0: Okay, number 6, the spirit of knowledge.
1: Na roho ya 6 ni roho ya maarifa.
0: This spirit of knowledge from God reveals to someone events of either the past, the present, or the future.
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0: This is something that the church needs greatly.
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0: We need to know what the Lord would have us to do, how to prepare.
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0: We want to be together with the Lord, not off somewhere else.
1: Tunataka tuwe pamoja na Bwana na tusiwe nje mahali fulani.
0: Probably with all of these spirits, but with this spirit of knowledge, we will see it increase in the end times.
1: Na itakuwa hivyo kwa roho zote, lakini sana sana kwa hii roho ya maarifa, tunaona roho ya maarifa itaongezeka sana nyakati za mwisho.
0: Okay, so once again, the spirit of knowledge, it reveals from God events of either the past, the present, or the future.
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0: Finally, the 7th spirit is the spirit of the fear of the Lord.
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0: Many times in revival you see this.
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0: 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He does not like turmoil, does not like sinful acts and things like that.
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0: So like a dove, you don't want to do anything that would scare him off.
1: Na kwa hivyo kama ilivyo kwa njiwa, hatupaswi kufanya chochote kile kitakachomtishia aondoke.
0: The fear of the Lord is a fear of displeasing him.
1: Kumcha Bwana ni kuwa na hofu ya kutokumpendeza Mungu.
0: And based on that, it gives us a reverence, a respect for the Lord. We're careful how we walk to make sure that we're not walking off God's path.
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0: Another aspect of this is understanding the power of God. And God is a righteous God. He must move in judgment. Therefore, we want to live with the fear of the Lord.
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